with me to deal with our bronze years, I call it, our silver years, and then going on to what I tell you, our golden years. And the issue is that we move, we brought back a number of civil servants who were made redundant. We were able to, again, look through, use TCMS, and we were able to take a serious approach to investment. It was at that time that in our premier, basically went into real estate and the issue in terms of the Alexander Resort. He engaged me in terms of I call it the first real Tux and Caicos Island hotel, I mean, in Grays Bay here. And I told him, once due diligence have been carried out and the financial where it all would be, you know, forthcoming, I supported. So I took it to executive council. And of course, we had an issue at that time, again, with the British government and dealing with Belize Bank, because they wanted to make sure that there was a parent bank dealing with whatever bank coming into Turks and Caicos. We had at that time at the Foreign and Commonwealth Office, we had Drake Francis, instead of Francis Drake, and who basically supported

0: this budget was like when you first became chief minister in 1995. Again, you know, it's all about from whence we came.
1: Right, right. I have it right here, you know.
0: Okay.
1: 95 to 99.
0: Because many of them would look at what our budget is today, around $500 million, and just take it for granted it happened just like that. But I tell you, there's been a climb from way, way back. Because, like I said, to many others, when Jakes became chief minister, it was something like $4 odd million for the whole country. And when the PNP came to power, I think in 80, it was something like 5.7. Mm-hmm. And of course, we were in grant in aid, a concept that many don't even know about today. But to go back to the original question, what was your budget like at that time?
1: We had a government with 28 million recurrent budget that had amassed over 20 million in debt at that time. We had 28 recurrent. Wow. And we had a debt of 20 million.
0: Wow. Right? Well, again, shows how far we've come from.
1: You know, so what we of course, again, on the ball, we had the Caribbean Development Bank that honestly helped tremendously
0: with
1: the overseas territories, Turks and Caicos and what have you, and help us in a number of areas. And so we set about dealing with paying off our debt, and in record time we did, and we succeeded in getting the British government to write off a few million that we owed, and we then move and graduate from the Caribbean Development Bank, and we engage the European Investment Bank,
0: right.
1: And the lines of credit from the European Investment Bank, we received the same interest that the CDB was receiving from the European Investment Bank.
0: What would you term as your greatest success during your first term as chief minister?
1: Right. As I said, getting the country basically fully over ground in aid, being able to pay off our debts, and basically moving forward with investment. It was Honorable Skipping at that time. I can recall in 1995 when he attended the UK tourism. There used to be in December every year a tourism getting together with the Caribbean and what you call it, Honorable, back then. I think they still have it every year, are coming together in London, where, but it was there that he met the Honorable Butch Stewart, and the issue in dealing with the hotel that was up for sale at that time, that we went on to deal with Beaches. Because he purchased from Zurich, the Canadian insurance company.
0: Right. If you stick a pin, just to fill in some of the spaces, during the Honorable Charles Washington Mizik's leadership, the Royal Bay, which it started as, had failed.
1: Right.
0: And then other developers came in and wanted to take over the project. But he insisted that whoever takes that over has to place an insurance bond.
1: Mm-hmm.
0: And that's where I remember, like now, it's $40 million mm-hmm. placed by the same Zurich International.
1: Mm-hmm.
0: And the whole idea was

0: if they didn't perform to complete the project, we would have drawn down on that fund. Right. And I remember Rod Daugherty, who was the lawyer and one of the front, when they were about to sell the project to Butch Stewart, he wanted a private supplier's license for electricity. And I happened to have been the minister in charge. And I certainly said, hell no. He threatened to take us to court. And I told him, you got lawyers, we got lawyers too. Because it was an awkward situation back then. The small consumers were paying more than the hotels and so on, as they say, did at that time, the policy to incentivize them for more development. When I thought it should have been the other way around, the strong should be at infirmities of the weak. And I, and so my own vision was, once the larger hotels, like what was going to be Beaches, come on, it should take some of the strain off the smaller fellas. And of course, today, Beaches is the largest consumer of electricity in Provo. Anyway.
1: Well, they all will allow it to have standby generators.
0: Oh, yes, all of them, because, standby.
1: And it was also at the same time that we were engaging the European Union in terms of, basically, we were looking at water and sewage in terms of providentiality. And I can remember the first time traveling into Brussels to basically engage in the talks in terms of the grant for the water and sewage project for providentialities. And also, it was at the same time that we were looking at the causeway between North and Middle Caicos, you know. And we never looked in terms of pushing. We had an issue looking at a bridge. And we were given an opportunity because the Honorable Sam Harvey went, and it was the first time I knew that there was a bridge between Cuba and one of the islands that is a part of Cuba, you know. And we had the negotiations going forward. All we went from, in fact, from 1995 into 1999 and dealing with a number of these issues. And that's one of the reasons why when, and I'm jumping a bit, when the water company purchased, I could say, government shares, I basically went for a judicial review, and it was refused.
0: Well, know? That's the British for you.
1: You know.
0: What they do is well done.
1: Because a part of the negotiation with the water was that when government divests of its shares, that will go to the general public.
0: Right.
1: You know? And then Governor Rick Todd said to me, oh, you do not have a stock exchange. I said, but we do not have a stock exchange in order to offer shares?
0: Yes.
1: You have share offering here in Turks and Caicos. Mine will go a long way. In my opinion, Cayman have a small stock exchange, Bermuda have a stock exchange, and honestly, on a whole, I feel the time is right for Turks and Caicos to have a stock exchange. I mean, you have all these big companies here, I mean, Flo and Pelican and all that. There should at least be a block of shares in the Caribbean. There should at least be a block of shares for Turks and Caicos Islanders. If you're talking about empowering people who are able to, mind you, I think, I mean, our folks have had shares and things. They only end up with the certificates showing that they were shareholders, including TCI Bank. Right, but I jumped the gun a little bit there. But I wanted to say that we, by the turn of the century, honestly, Turks and Caicos, as Sir Neville Nichols pointed out from CDB, was the island to watch in the Caribbean.
0: Right. Stick a pin, because we only have about 15 or so minutes to go. I really want you to tell us what was your greatest disappointment or failure in your first term, And then give us a synopsis of how your final, your second term was, because we must at least have 5 minutes for the callers if they want to.
1: Well, I actually knew the word bond myself, and I can, and one of my good cousins, I mean, I could call him Gerald Williams, would say, he'd call me, but Biggie, you must say everything, you know. I would travel on about all, believe it or not, and sometimes I get on a flight, even between Quantico and Providenciales, and go to sleep. But when I told them that one time I got on a flight going to Sauky and I went to sleep, they couldn't believe. Say what? You know, I believe your body takes so much and no more, honestly. And one time, one Saturday, I did 3 funerals. One here in Quantico, then over to Sauky for one, then back to Quantico for another funeral. Then another Saturday, I did 2 weddings and 2 funerals. What I am saying, it was being a part of the people. And basically, moving forward, the challenges was trying to make sure that our people grasp the opportunities that were given to them. You know, I continue to say, as I pointed out, in terms of our motto, our God, our heritage, our inheritance. Having a heritage and an inheritance and being able to get our food, to understand that we must be.
0: I'm sorry about that. You see, people are perhaps anxious to call. We have our first caller. A good night, caller. Go right ahead.
2: Yes, good night, Mr. Hall.
0: Good night.
2: Let me turn my radio down. I'm very disappointed in you to ask a former leader and to ask a question of what was his failure, why he didn't do anything. I mean, you are supposed to be an education, teacher.
0: Listen, hold on, please. Hold on.
2: Okay. Because it's not appropriate.
0: Please hold on.
2: All right, thank you.
0: You're not qualified to tell me what is appropriate and what is not appropriate.
2: Yes, I can.
0: No,
2: I can.
0: No. You're out of order.
2: It's not appropriate to ask a former.
0: You are indeed out of order. You are indeed out of order. We all have successes and failures. I have successes. I've had failures. I said to him, what does he regard as his greatest success? And then I asked what he regarded as his greatest failure or disappointment, either one of them. Mm-hmm. And I'm sure Honorable Taylor took no offense.
1: I didn't.
0: Because that should be expected. And trust me, whether it is Honorable Norman Saunders, Honorable Michael Mizik, Honorable Charles Washington Mizik, any premier who comes, or chief minister, or even former ministers come before me, I am going to ask them the same question. Simple as that. Sorry.
1: As I said, we made leaps and bounds. We were able to deal, especially the challenges, as you pointed out, after the redundancy exercise, we were able to look at 15% across the board increase in salaries. Instead of looking at total regrading at that time, we look at the term of a total increase in salary and increase in pension, because whenever there was an increase in salary, there was an increase in pension.
0: Right.
1: You know. We went into 2003, and I'm jumping. We went into 2003 with the understanding that we envisioning that it must be at this stage more than ever before to look at Turks and Caicos Islanders and being able to benefit from whatever development was taking place. We won the government in 2003. And history would record that I would have been the only chief minister that was sworn in three consecutive times there.
0: That is correct.
1: You know?
0: But on the other hand, you do know, too, that whenever there is a court review following an election and it goes in favor of the then opposition, it means the slate is wiped clean. So it is regarded as if you never were sworn in the third time or that you won a third time. And so the records historically would reflect that you were two-term chief minister. But I do understand what you are saying, and many persons in the public, you know, some are perhaps even now still confused, but I had to explain that particular point. And it's not just about you, whoever and whenever that arises, if that is the case, the slate is wiped clean, and it then is recorded as if you never actually won. Okay.
1: Yeah. Well, the whole issue, though, was that Governor Poston refused, I mean, because basically, in terms of we were looking forward to calling a general election all over. And he actually refused. Now, I knew, well, I've been around long enough to know exactly what was wrong. But if you look at the court ruling was not that the then Honorable Noy Skipping and the then Honorable Sean Osford basically were involved in what took place, what they claimed. And the witnesses that they used, well, I shouldn't use it like this, all jail birds who got up there and testified and said that they received whatever there was in five keys and the issue and self-cakers. But
0: mind you, even liars speak the truth sometimes, you know. But I don't want to debate that issue at all.
1: But one of them, the next week, breaking the church in five keys, burglarized the church in five keys. And was arrested. One was up before the court to begin with. Now, honestly, as I said, I was quite disappointed in that
0: court finding.
1: But again, as I pointed out, God moves in ways that man can never comprehend.
0: Sure.
1: And everything happened for a reason. And I can also boast, and I've said there, I would have been the only chief minister who never had an official government residence, who never had a bodyguard, who never had a watchman around my place. I had the best, neighbors that you could have come across in terms of I had to the rest of me was Super C and his family, Bell and those. To the north was Swallow, Arisa, and Leafy and those. And to the east was Ken and Lemuel Bean and his family, you know. And honestly, also, I went anywhere in Texas. I never felt threatened as such, even though it was said that, you need to understand that it isn't basically about you, but it's about the image and all of the country and having someone, deal with you. It was in the final year in 1998, when I end up with a town hall car and a driver. But even then, when that is parked in the night, I had my own vehicle. And that's why I continue to point out that official vehicles should not unless it's on an official location there, should not be seen parked at bars and elsewhere. I mean, better by ministers.
0: I agree with you. With you on that. Not at bars and stuff like that. Let's see if there's anyone else. The number to call, 1-900-222-007, 946-2007. If you have any questions for the Honorable Taylor, this, or any comments for that matter, this is your opportunity. Or you may message me at 244-7332. We have a caller. Caller, go right ahead.
3: So, well, that dancing for the governor did that was wrong, overturned the elections and the votes of the people. Thank you very much, sir.
0: Overturn? I'm not sure I understand what you're saying, sir.
3: When the governor asked for Derek to step down and all that, when Derek called for elections or re-elections with that problem in there, the house should have been for room and have another election. Thank you.
0: All right, that is your opinion, and while I know historically they did request, but my own opinion is that fresh after one election, it is highly unlikely that a governor would have agreed. And let me go as far as to say, I am of the view that with this same PNP administration, who has now been in power a year plus, if they have some crises or the other and ask the governor to dissolve the House and call elections, unless it's a matter of moral, you know, bankruptcy or something, if I was governor, I would deny it. Why should the people, you know, having just gone through an election, cost involved, have an election simply to facilitate your desires? Absolutely not. But anyway, mm-hmm. people may differ. That's my opinion.
1: On a book, I point to some of WhatsApp messages
0: mm-hmm.
1: that there was never a commission of inquiry on the PDM administration. And even though the Blomkupo report mentioned, as I said, I have a book there about those who are unfit for public office, right? It did not happen under PDM administration. But if you go back, and that's why I also pointed out, and Tom, if you go back and look at the various inquiries, you know, and find out what it was all about, I mean, then you're able to grasp why such inquiries took place. And it was not only about ministers, it was also about civil servants, and civil servants and being responsible and accountable, you know?
0: Correct.
1: And so I don't know in terms of...
0: Well, I would not add much on that, because in every situation there is a protagonist and an antagonist. And in the first suspension, I should say neither sides fared too well. I don't want to go into the intricacies of it, because some people do get upset. Mm-hmm. But truth be told, because I was intimately involved, mm-hmm. and I would speak openly about my involvement straight through. I would, absolutely. But like I said, tonight is not that thing. As I said, it's for you to give an account as far as your involvement and allow the public to ask what questions they want. Now, we have a comment, and this person says, Mr. Hall, I strongly believe that every leader have his or her downfalls, and anything that you do will find them forwards. The good comes with the man. Mr. Taylor did excellent for the people of the country during his time that he saw as little for the 8 years during that time. TCI was the envy of the Caribbean. We were that free. We were a sweet, peaceful nation that was growing slowly, but surely we were getting there. And if the truth be told, even though the minimum wage was not what it is today, back then, but TCI was making money, and we were living a good, sweet life, and we had true representation during that time. Mr. Taylor took the country over at a difficult time after facing a major redundancy in the civil service, and Mr. Taylor have reviewed the whole situation and build back the service and return many people back to the service. Mr. Taylor have also grown tourism market in the TCI. Mr. Taylor has also empowered many citizens in various different capacities and fields. During his time of leadership, like I say, everybody have their downfalls. If you cannot take that, do not take the good, because the bad and the good come together. That is what that person says.
1: Honorable, I was accused of not spending the money that should be spent. That's what you said. And I was also accused of being too honest. You know? I'm saying, as if being honest is a crime. I don't know, for heaven's sake, when you are elected, you are elected as a trustee of the people, not there to see if you can grab and grab. And honestly, there were those who were told, do not go to Derek with no nonsense, and you're looking for trouble, you know? But a number of our folks had opportunities. And I also find when things fall and some folks left, you know, they don't work hard, and it just come and go,
0: right.
1: And we were, as I said, we were blessed, and there were people who benefited tremendously. Especially it was at that time when you begin to see the construction industry to really, really begin to move. I mean, we also, as you have mentioned about beaches, we had the company out of Nassau that came in. They had a few Turks and Caicos Islanders, including Richard Williams, Dennis Williams' brother, Cavalier.
0: Right.
1: Cavalier came in,
0: Cavalier Construction.
1: And then it was at that time that Marvin Cox and all the number of our folks began to move from the Bahamas back into Turks and Caicos. And it was also at that time that people were not ashamed to say that they were from Turks and Caicos, honestly, in the Bahamas, because it was Turks and Caicos all the way,
0: Correct. Honorable Taylor, we are out of time. But I have always said that a country unearths a leader that is relevant to the times. You were indeed relevant to the time in which you served. You left with a clean record, no doubt about that. That caller early on really wanted to get under my skin, but I won't allow him to. Let me say thanks to you for your service for the country. You have retired from politics. You're serving the country in other means. And may God continue to bless you. We're out of time. You may make your closing comments.
1: Thank you very much. I continue to say it's about service. And at the end of the day, I thank God he gave me strength to serve, But what I didn't mention is my family. A number of our folks will know that my wife, who is your good cousin.
0: First cousin at that.
1: Served Turks and Caicos, and ably represent Turks and Caicos regionally and internationally. She was on the Association for Special Challenge People in the Caribbean. And she went to places that Nicaragua. She went to Nicaragua. She represented. She was with, she went to Chicago with President, Peanut President. Is Rosalynn Carter. Rosalynn Carter Foundation in terms of offering that. So she played a part. And sometimes, believe it or not, we would pass each other at Miami Airport.
0: Yes.
1: She going in one direction, I go in the next direction. So I had a great family with me, And my children always say, all you say here, they say, the people. He said, what about the children? But God has been good, and I thank him for allowing me to serve my country the way I did.
0: I thought what I said earlier was my closing comments, but after you speak about my dear cousin, I have to just add a little bit. When I was teaching at the high school, as a fairly young teacher, still in my 20s, a lot of the bigger girls had heavy, heavy crush on me. They gave me trouble. And they would tell me stories about others who had affairs with them and that sort of thing. I told them, I do not play with school children. Now, what they didn't know, Lita was my first cousin. So sometime on her lunch break, she would come in my class, or the class where I'm at, you know, when all the kids are playing. And some of those girls who were crushing me say, oh, you see, you don't play with school girls, but I see who you like. And I had a big laugh because they didn't even know that was my first cousin. Yes.
1: And then, but the thing about it again, and we could go on and on, but time has run out. The thing about it is talking about family.
0: Right.
1: And a lot of people do not know who's still related here in Turks and Caicos.
0: Yes, yes.
1: You know what I mean?
0: Yes.
1: And I stated earlier, the Honorable McCartney grew up as my elder brother.
0: Right, right.
1: You know? And so that family connection, and we still look to family. And whatever there is, to make sure that they embrace opportunities when it's being presented.
0: Honorable Taylor, again, thank you very much for being my guest tonight. And of course, let me repeat, thanks for your service to Turks and Caicos Islands. I want to say thanks to all of those who, very few messages except those who had logged on. And I want to thank even the caller, although he was out of order. But that's part of it. Thanks very much, and everyone, have a pleasant night. I have contacted two of our former leaders. They have not responded as yet because I would have loved for this week to have another one on Wednesday and another on Friday. But I'll have to take it as it comes. Good night and God bless you all.
1: Good night.
0: I want to, as we leave, Technical Reader, could you kindly play this song by Maria Carey for me? Don't you know you are my hero? I might not call you my hero, Honorable Taylor, but you are a hero in the sight of many individuals. You may not be a national hero in my view, but you are a hero to many, many individuals. God bless you.
1: Thank you.

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2: Your dad warned you about this DJ. 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And your sister is dating him.

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Roaring through the jungle of hits. Roaring through the jungle of hits. It's Father Lion. Roaring on RTC. Father Lion controls your ears and box with every tune he plays.

the mix. 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Come on, DJ. Hit me with another track. These are hot. Hot. In the mix with the baddest DJ.

this. In the mix. Back to back, beat to beat. Come on, DJ, if you want another track. Beats are hot. Hot. 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
2: Playing all the hits that your girlfriend wants to hear.
1: It's not uncommon to find yourself throwing caution to the wind and yourself to the floor. 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

funk has become an industry. 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
1: Don't know when I'm going to say, oh, a Lionheart. 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

his free throws. I miss you like Tiger Woods misses his prime. And I miss you like 2.5 Men misses Charlie Sheen. Like a lot of lies.

Hallelujah.

So many times we feel lost because we've strayed away or somehow lost our way. And you feel that what you've done, you cannot recover from. But remember the word says, if any man be in Christ, he is a new creature.

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Stay tuned.

morning and welcome to New Every Morning. And I count it a privilege that we can gather once again around God's Word. Whether you're driving to work or you're preparing your family for the day or you're listening from your homes, I believe God has an important message for us today. And this message really isn't about fear or a message of doom. This here is indeed a message of hope, because while the world may be shaking, God's kingdom remains unshakable. And today I want to speak to you about the signs of the time. And the question today is not whether Jesus is coming back. The Bible has already settled that. The real question is, are we living ready? Are we living ready? Have you noticed how quickly the world is changing? Every day we hear another war and

recognize the season and then strengthen our faith and keep our eyes fixed on Him. People of God, the signs are not meant to scare us. They are meant to prepare us. Let us pray. Heavenly Father, we thank you for another day, another opportunity to hear your word. Ask, O God, that you would open up our eyes and open up our ears to see and hear what the Spirit is saying. We open our eyes, O God, Lord, to recognize the times in which we are living. And help us, O God, not to become distracted by the things of this world, but to keep our hearts fixed on Christ Jesus. People of God, as we tune in this morning, I pray that this message would awaken our spirit to grow spiritually, to strengthen us who are weary and encourage those who are fearful. Prepare us, O God, Lord, to live holy lives and expectant lives until your day come. We ask this in your mighty name, in the name of Jesus, amen and amen. The word of the Lord comes to us this morning from Matthew chapter 24, 3 to 14. And he sat upon the Mount Olives. The disciples came unto him privately, saying, Tell us, when shall these things be? And what shall the signs of thy coming? And what shall be the signs of thy coming? And of the end of the world. And Jesus prepared, and Jesus began to explain, the signs that would precede him. One of the disciples asked Jesus a question that many people are asking today. Lord, what will be the signs of your coming? And Jesus could have ignored the question, people of God. Instead, he answered it, not to satisfy the curiosity, but to prepare his followers. Jesus said that there would be deception. There would be wars and rumors of wars. Nations would rise against nations. There would be famine, pestilence, earthquakes, persecution, false prophets, lawlessness. And because iniquity would increase, the love of many would grow cold. Does this sound familiar? Yes. Why? Because we are watching these things unfold before our eyes. Yet Jesus said, See that ye be not troubled. Why? Because these events are reminders, people of God, that God's word is true. God is not surprised by what is happening. He already told us that these things would come. But our responsibility is not to panic. Our responsibility is to prepare ourselves. Jesus wasn't giving his disciples a calendar. He was simply giving them discernment. He wanted them to understand that history is moving forward or moving towards God's appointed conclusion. And every generation has experienced challenges. If we would be honest with ourselves and honest with what we see and what is going on, every generation has experienced challenges. But Jesus described a world where these signs would become more frequent and more intense. Think about it. Let's think about it this morning. And I know this is not the typical message that we would preach and we would share with you, but it is important that we understand that Jesus is coming soon. Let's think about it for a second. Wars continue around the globe, across the globe. Natural disasters seem to increase. Violence has become common. Families are under attacks. Truth is often rejected. Sin is celebrated. People call evil good and good evil. Many have abandoned God's standard in favor of personal opinions. And perhaps one of the saddest signs Jesus mentioned is this. Because iniquity shall abound, the love of many shall wax cold. People have become so desensitized. Compassion is fading. Forgiveness is rare. Commitment is weakening. Even some believers have grown spiritually cold.
But Jesus has given us

a hope. There is hope in this message today, people of God. He said that he that shall endure until the end, the same shall be saved. Ooh, let me say it one more time. He that shall endure until the end, the same shall be saved. God is looking for believers who will remain faithful regardless of what's happening around them. Regardless of how you feel, regardless of what you see is happening, regardless of what you're experiencing, let's remain faithful to God. Why? Because we serve a faithful God. We know that, but he's coming soon. The Bible tells us about Noah, a preacher in a corrupt generation. Genesis chapter 6 to 7. Before the flood, the world had become filled with violence and wickedness. People began to ignore God. They lived as though judgment would never come. God looked across the earth and found one man who still walked with him. His name was Noah. God told Noah to build an ark. Can you imagine how strange that must have looked? For years built while people laughed. He preached while people mocked. He obeyed while people ignored. They continue eating. They continue drinking and marrying, buying and selling, living as though life would continue forever. Until one day, the rain came. The door of the ark closed. And what God had spoken became reality. Years later, Jesus said, as the days of Noah were, so shall also the coming of the Son of Man be. This lesson, people of God, is clear. The greatest tragedy wasn't the people weren't warned. The greatest tragedy was that they ignored the warning. People of God, God has always warned before he judged. He warned through Noah. He warned through his prophets. He warned through Jesus. And today he continued to warn through his word. Every sign is an invitation for us to return to him. People of God, the first point I'd like to share with you this morning before we close is that do not ignore the signs. He tells us, he didn't tell us about the signs so we can argue about prophecy. He told us so we can examine our hearts. Every headline should remind us that this world is temporary. Our hope is not in governments, not in economic situations, human leaders. Our hope should be in Jesus Christ. Don't become spiritually asleep. That's the second point. One of the enemy's greatest strategies is distractions. We become so busy making a living that we forget to prepare for eternity. We know everything happening on social media, but neglect God's word. Jesus says, watch therefore. Remain alert. Stay spiritually awake. Don't allow the cares of this life to dull your passion for God. And then number three, holiness still matters. The culture may have changed. Opinions may have changed. Laws may change, but God's standard remains the same. I don't care what country you're in. Holiness is still right, but God's standards remain the same. The Lord is still calling his people to live differently. Not perfectly, but faithfully. Our lives should point others to Jesus Christ. And then fourthly, and maybe last, don't let fear replace your faith. These are some serious times, but believers should not be controlled by fear. Jesus is still Lord. He still sits on the throne. He is still building his church. And when the world panics, the church shall pray. When others lose hope, believers should stand on God's promises. And then lastly, keep working until he comes. The expectation of Christ's return should not make us be idle. It should make us more faithful unto God. We need some people to continue to pray. We need the prayer warriors to keep on praying, keep on serving, keep on witnessing, keep on preaching, keep on loving, keep on forgiving, keep on praising, keep on worshiping, keep on building the kingdom of God. When Jesus returns, may he find us faithful. When Jesus returns, I pray that he finds us faithful. And as we close this morning, I encourage you one more time to live ready every day, because no one knows the day or the hour of Christ's
returns. So as we end this morning's program, I want you to understand we are not waiting for the world to get better before we have hope. Our hope has never been in this world. Our hope is in the one who promised, "Surely I shall come quickly." Every sunrise reminds us that God has given us another opportunity, another chance to pray, another chance to extend forgiveness, another chance to worship, another chance to tell someone about Jesus Christ. Don't waste the time God has given you. Choose Jesus today. People of God, as we end, let us take these takeaways with us. Recognize the signs without living in fear. Stay spiritually awake and discerning. Keep your love for God burning. Live a life of holiness and faithfulness, and keep working for the kingdom until Christ returns. Let us pray. Father, thank you for your word, O God, that prepares us and give us hope. Help us, O God, to recognize the times in which we are living in without becoming fearful or distracted. Keep our hearts, O God, burning with love within it. Love for you, O God. Guard us from deception, spiritual complacency, and coldness of the heart. Make us faithful in prayer, steadfast in worship, bold in sharing the gospel, and committed to living lives that honor you. God, I pray, O Lord, that may be found ready whenever you call us home, whenever, O Lord, you return. I ask, O God, today, Lord, that we decree and declare that today that our trust is in you, our hope is in you, and that our future is secured in you. And may, O God, once again, you find us ready when you come. In Jesus' name we pray, amen and amen. Until next time, this is New Every Morning, and I'll see you next day as we continue to share the word of God on Real Turks and Giggles.

Blessed are they which are persecuted for righteousness' sake, for theirs is the kingdom of heaven. Blessed are they which are persecuted for righteousness' sake, for theirs is the kingdom of heaven. Matthew's Gospel, chapter 5 and verse 10. Good morning, my devotional partners. Good morning, Turks and Caicos, Bahamas, islands of the Caribbean. Those of you who listen in over in the United States, Canada, the UK, Africa, India, Dubai, and Nicaragua. This is Pastor George Fulford welcoming you to another morning devotion. It is my prayer that you will be blessed of the Lord. Let me greet all my listeners in the Bahamas, Nassau, Freeport, Long Island, Mayagona, Inagua, Eleuthera, Acklands, Bimini, Axoma, Andres, and San Salvador. May God's blessings be upon you this morning as you listen in to hear what the Word has to say. The subject of the message this morning: your trials, frustrations, and disappointments are preparing you for a higher calling. Your trials, frustrations, and disappointments are preparing you for a higher calling.

I wish to draw your attention this morning to the book of 2 Timothy, chapter 3, and I read the 12th and 13th verses. Yea, and all that will live godly in Christ Jesus shall suffer persecution. But evil men and seducers shall wax worse and worse, deceiving and being deceived. The subject of the message for this morning, your trials, frustrations, and disappointments are preparing you for a higher calling. Father God, Lord Jesus, I honor you this morning. Thank you for your word. Thank you, God, for your plan and your purpose for our lives. And I pray for those who are listening in this morning, who are in need, God, of a change of direction, a change of lifestyle. Oh, God, send the Holy Spirit. Bring deliverance, Lord, to those that are in captivity, Lord. It seems, oh, God, that they can't be released. When they try, oh, God, to put one foot forward, Lord, they find themselves going backward. I pray, God, that today, God, deliverance will come. As they look to you in faith, speak, Lord, save, Lord, deliver, and set free. In Jesus' name, amen and amen. Your trials, frustrations, and disappointments are preparing you for a higher calling. When Saul of Tarsus was struck down in his wicked pursuit to get rid of the Christians at Damascus, Jesus told Ananias something that was very important. That word says, I will show him what great things he must suffer for my name's sake. There is no doubt that Paul the Apostle was one of the greatest ministers of spreading the gospel of Jesus Christ. Before he could reach that point in his life where he told Timothy, I have fought a good fight, I have finished my course, he had to go through many dangers, threats, and persecutions in his life. Someone has rightfully said, it's not how you start, but how you finish the race that is most important. My brothers and sisters, our Lord, after going through those 40 days in the wilderness, the word says that he came out in the power of the Spirit. Let me hasten to say that he fought against the devil and the temptations as a man to show us that we can also have victory. He, being God in flesh, was too great a competitor to fight the devil. Partners, wherever God is taking you, he may not reveal how you get there. Faith in him is key to completing the journey. There are some things you may have to go through that may leave you in tears, feeling rejected and defeated in everything that you try to do. These will end, but you must endure the insults, the criticisms, and embarrassments on the way. I dare say this morning, don't ever think that you alone are going through these trials. Many have walked that way before. And like the Apostle Paul, they fought a good fight. I encourage you this morning, in spite of all and everything that you may be encountering in your home, at the workplace, or somewhere where you normally go, in spite of the challenges that you are being faced with, and sometimes you feel discouraged, I say hold on and wait on God. He has always proven to be faithful. He has always come through in that moment when your backs are against the wall. He has always come through when the fire is beginning to burn, like the Hebrew boys. Glory be to God. You may be thrown in the fire. You may be thrown into troubles after troubles. But always know, the word of God says, I will never leave you nor forsake you. God will come to your rescue in spite of everything that happens. All when you are in your darkness, he promised he'll be there. When you are faced with trials, he will be there.
whatever it is that you are having to go through, the water, the flood, whatever it is, the criticism, the embarrassments, Jesus will be there with you. And so I encourage you this morning, let nothing shake your faith in God. Hold on. Yes, you may be in tears. You may feel discouraged. You may feel like walking away from that job and trying something else. I say, wait on God. Wait on God. He will renew your strength. You shall mount up as wings of eagles. You shall run and not get weary, because God will be there to help you along. Father God, in Jesus' name, just have your way this morning. Lord, thank you for your patience. Thank you, God, that you're long-suffering. I pray, God, save, Lord, those who are still lost, who listen in to these devotions every morning. I pray, speak, Lord, save the liver and set free. Heal those who are crying out, God, in need of a deliverance. In Jesus' name, amen. And amen. Ladies and gentlemen, Jesus is on the main line. Call him up. If I could pray with you, counsel with you, give me a call or WhatsApp me. 649-231-2402. God bless you. In Jesus' name, amen and amen.

0: Good morning, Turks and Caicos. I'm Danae Denny with your morning report. Today is July 7th, 2026, and in this report, I'll be bringing you the latest local news and stories from all over the world. These are the headlines. Department of Agriculture pushes for agropark in North Caicos. In the region, Cuba experiences another blackout, and a Jamaican MP scolds newcomer in Parliament. We have these and more coming up in this morning's report. 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
0: Motorists are being advised to expect traffic disruptions over the coming weeks as the Ministry of Physical Planning and Infrastructure Development carries out road improvement works on several major roads across Providenciales. According to a public notice issued by the ministry, the works will take place between July 1st and August 20th, 2026, with construction scheduled daily from 8 a.m. to 5 p.m. Roads will reopen to normal traffic outside of these hours. The first phase of the project began on July 1st along Lower Bight Road and is expected to continue until August 10th. Roadworks will then commence on Oak Avenue and Hospital Road from July 13th through August 20th. During the construction period, motorists can expect lane closures, reduced speed limits, and detours. The ministry also advised that construction crews and heavy machinery will be operating on site and urged drivers to obey all posted traffic signs and instructions. While access to private properties will be maintained throughout the works, residents may experience brief delays entering or leaving their premises. The ministry is encouraging commuters to allow additional travel time and use alternate routes during peak hours whenever possible. Officials say the road improvement project is aimed at enhancing the territory's road infrastructure and improving travel conditions for motorists. For additional information, members of the public may contact the Project Management Division of the Ministry of Physical Planning and Infrastructure Development at 649-338-5745. Or via email at Public Works Project Management Division at gov.tc. The Department of Agriculture says it is strengthening national food security by hosting representatives from Veolia Water Technologies and Solutions, the world's largest water management company and global leader in smart and sustainable water resource management. The department welcomed Mr. Delroy Hector, Commercial Director for the Caribbean, and Mr. Doan Gale, Commercial Manager, who visited the Turks and Caicos to assess the water requirements of the government's proposed Q Agro Park in North Caicos. The Agro Park is one of the department's agricultural initiatives and is being developed as a dedicated commercial farming zone where essential agricultural infrastructure, including roads, irrigation systems, electricity, and other support services will be provided to farmers. The project is expected to significantly increase local food production while creating new opportunities for investment and employment. Water remains the single most critical resource for successful agriculture. Without a reliable year-round supply of good quality water, commercial farming cannot be sustained. At present, farmers in North Caicos depend primarily on open, uncovered groundwater wells for irrigation. While these wells have supported farming for many years, they are increasingly proving inadequate to meet the future demands of a modern commercial agricultural sector. During the dry summer months, many wells experience saltwater intrusion, producing water with elevated salinity levels that can damage crops, reduce yields, and limit agricultural productivity. Recognizing that long-term food security requires long-term water security, the department invited Veolia's technical experts to conduct an initial assessment of the island's water resources and to identify sustainable solutions to support both the agropark and the wider farming community. Following their site visits and preliminary assessments, the consultants met with Honorable Givargo Jolly, Minister responsible for agriculture, to discuss their initial observations and recommendations. Among the key recommendations being explored is the establishment of a modern desalination system to produce affordable, high-quality potable water. Such a system has the potential not only to provide a dependable irrigation source for the agropark, but also to benefit farmers throughout North Caicos by improving year-round access to reliable water supplies. The consultants are currently undertaking water quality testing and collecting additional technical information. These findings will form part of a comprehensive technical report that will outline practical and sustainable water management options for the Agro Park and support continued discussions between the government and Veolia Water Technologies and Solutions. Honorable Givargo Jolly extends his sincere appreciation to Veolia for lending its global expertise to the national initiative and looks forward to reviewing the consultant's final report as the government continues to advance the development of a sustainable, climate-resilient agricultural sector for the Turks and Caicos Islands. It's the start of probation week, and representatives from the Grand Turk Office of the Department of Rehabilitation and Community Services have begun community outreach. We spoke to an officer within the department to learn more about their initiative and its importance.
2: We are explaining to people to understand probation, which is important because it really helps people know their rights, their responsibilities, and the consequences of breaking the law. As we know, probation is a court order alternative, and we would like the people of Turks and Caicos to really understand that, okay? It's a court order alternative to jail or prison that allows someone to remain in the community under supervision, you know, as long as they follow certain specific conditions. Okay, some of the programs that we have probation and parole supervision. We also have rehabilitative programs. We have youth services. We also have community partnership. It's all about protecting the community.
0: The week celebration will include community cleanups and meetings with the elderly. That was local news. Now for regional news. Millions of people across Cuba were left without electricity on Monday after a nationwide blackout plunged the island into darkness. As officials continue to grapple with a worsening energy crisis fueled by fuel shortages and an aging power grid. The state-run electric union confirmed that the country's national electrical system suffered a total collapse. Authorities said the cause of the outage remains under investigation, while the Ministry of Energy and Mines announced that emergency protocols had been activated to restore power. Cuba's energy minister said

0: accused the United States of attempting to create social unrest by limiting the country's fuel supply, describing the situation as an energy blockade. The United States has maintained that its sanctions are intended to pressure the Cuban government to implement political and economic reforms. The prolonged energy crisis has disrupted nearly every aspect of daily life. Public transportation has been significantly reduced, hospitals have postponed thousands of surgeries, and many communities have endured scheduled power cuts lasting more than 24 hours. Residents in the capital, Havana, expressed frustration as the outage left homes without electricity, water, and cooking gas. And in other regional news, former Jamaican House Speaker and Member of Parliament for South Trelawney, Marissa Dalrymple Philibert, has strongly criticized opposition MP for South St. James, Nikisha Birchall, describing her conduct in Parliament as the worst she has witnessed during her nearly two decades in the House. Speaking during Tuesday's sitting of the House of Representatives, Dalrymple Philibert defended current House Speaker Honorable Juliet Holness, stressing that while speakers may face disagreement, their rulings must always be respected. The comments came following another tense exchange between the Speaker and opposition members, who protested after opposition leader of government business Philip Paulwell was not permitted to raise a matter concerning the Integrity Commission's annual report. The protest resulted in prolonged desk banging and chants that temporarily disrupted parliamentary proceedings. During her contribution to a debate on reviewing the House standing orders, Dalrymple Philibert said the behavior displayed by some members represented what she described as a new breed of parliamentarians. She then singled out Birchall, saying she had never seen a member behave so disrespectfully toward any speaker.
1: As a former speaker of this House, and I had discussions with my senior minister, who is also a former speaker of this House. And I have heard all the comments, and I have seen everything. And I really think we have reached a time in this parliament where we must be absolutely honest with ourselves. And there are members on that side of the House that I have a lot of regard for. They oppose certain things, and they do it in a manner that is how the parliaments of this country have always operated. And one of the overriding things that I know as a speaker, please, one of the overriding principles is that the speaker's ruling must always be respected. Always. No speaker is perfect. You might not always get it right, but the speaker's ruling is always to be respected. And in all the years that I've been here, when I sat as the speaker, I had a lot of disagreements with me. But never has this parliament on either side ever gone into what I have seen. And I make bold to say that this is a new breed of parliamentarians, because never before have we had this type of behavior. I have been the speaker. I have been opposed. We have had differences, but nobody has behaved in the way members of this new parliament has behaved to any speaker.
0: Birchall, who appeared visibly uncomfortable during the exchange, attempted to respond at one point, but was told not to address Dalrymple Philibert across the aisle. When later invited to make a contribution after the former speaker concluded her remarks, Birchall declined. The criticism follows a series of recent controversies involving Birchall, including contentious exchanges in Parliament and public comments directed at Prime Minister Andrew Holness and House Speaker Juliet Holness. The debate forms part of a broader review of the standing orders governing proceedings in the House of Representatives. That was regional news. Now for sports news.

Wimbledon Championships, defeating world number one Arina Sabalenka 6-2, 7-6, 7-2 on Sunday to reach the Wimbledon quarterfinals for the first time in her career. Osaka delivered a dominant performance on center court, overpowering Sabalenka with powerful serving and aggressive ground strokes to snap a three-match losing streak against the Belarusian this season. Sabalenka had previously beaten Osaka at Indian Wells, Madrid, and in the fourth round of the French Open. The Japanese star controlled the match from the outset, breaking serve early before racing through the opening set in just over 30 minutes. Despite Sabalenka finding more rhythm in the second set, Osaka remained composed and produced a commanding display in the tiebreak, surging to a 5-1 lead before sealing victory on her second match point. After the win, an emotional Osaka celebrated her first career victory on center court by raising her racket above her head before spinning in delight. Osaka finished with 8 aces, 21 winners, and an impressive 87% first serve percentage, while successfully saving both break points she faced throughout the 1 hour 29-minute contest. Sabalenka admitted Osaka was simply the better player on the day. "She overpowered me," Sabalenka said. "I felt like it was an incredible level from her." The defeat continues a difficult run for Sabalenka at Grand Slam tournaments, following her surprising quarterfinal exit at the French Open. The victory marks Osaka's first win over a world number one since defeating former top-ranked player Ash Barty in Beijing in 2019. Since then, the former world number one stepped away from the sport to prioritize her mental health before returning following the birth of her daughter. She will now face Czech's 10th seed, Karolina Muchova, in the quarterfinals. With Sabalenka eliminated, Wimbledon is guaranteed to crown a different women's singles champion for the 10th consecutive tournament. That was your sports news for this morning. Now for your weather forecast from the TCI Weather Service.

Good morning, Sharks and Kickers. My name is Tiffany Henfield, bringing you your weather report for today, July 7th, 2026, on behalf of the Sharks and Kickers Islands National Weather Service. Currently at Providenciales, we have fair conditions with winds out of the east to southeast at 7 knots. A dust advisory is in effect for the Turks and Caicos Islands. Residents, especially those with respiratory conditions, should take the necessary precautions to safeguard their health. Warm, hazy, and breezy conditions are expected to persist into middle week as high pressure in Saharan dust continues to dominate. A tropical wave is expected to approach the Turks and Caicos Islands on Wednesday evening, bringing periods of unsettled weather to Thursday evening. Conditions will then improve heading into the weekend as high pressure builds across the region. Today, partly sunny and hazy with a high near 91 degrees. Tonight, mostly fair with a low around 81 degrees. Winds east to southeast at 15 to 25 knots with gusts to near gale. Seas slight to moderate with wave heights of 3 to 5 feet. Sunset today will be at 7:35 p.m. with the next high tide at 2:37 p.m. Low tides will be at 8:11 a.m. and again tonight at 9:04 p.m. That was your weather report for today. Join us again tomorrow at the same time. Have a good day. Thank you.

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I'm Danae Denny, wishing you an amazing day.

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1: You want to hear the latest on the Tani? What's your name? Knock right up, boy. Brightman. Uh-huh. Right from out the church. Do you think church people don't get pregnant, eh?

0: to Dedication Corner. Dedication and request. The mark was thick. She started walking with a little twist. Trusting officer. I catch you blushing up with Dedek and Chris. Number one in the... Of course, if you're celebrating a birthday or anniversary, happy birthday, happy anniversary to you. Also want to say a happy birthday to Ray Vaughn, celebrating his birthday today. And here's a special greeting from your mom.
1: 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Watching you grow has been one of the greatest blessings of my life. No matter where life takes you, never forget who you are. Keep God first, and always know that your mother loves you more than words could ever say. Happy 21st birthday, son. I love you.
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2: 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Happy 21st birthday, son. 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

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Well, you can have it your way at Keiko's Cafe. 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
1: Baby, let me take you to Keiko's.

The Turks and Caicos Islands government, through the Crown Land Unit within the National Land Secretariat and the Ministry of Tourism, Agriculture, Fisheries, Heritage and Environment, invites proposals for the lease, redevelopment, management and operation of the White Sands Beach Hotel. The tender reference number TR26/01 and the contract number is TCIG01/2026. The proposal submission deadline is 10 a.m. on Wednesday, 9th September 2026. Proposals must be submitted in a sealed envelope or package and delivered directly to the Secretary to the Procurement Board, Office of the Deputy Governor, Waterloo Plaza, Waterloo Road, Grand Turks and Caicos Islands, no later than 10 a.m. on Wednesday, 9th September. The Turks and Caicos Islands government is not bound to accept any proposals and reserves the right to cancel, discontinue, or annul the RFP process at any time prior before approval or execution of the relevant agreements. Due to changes to the Procurement Board meeting schedule, the closing date for the following contract has been extended from Wednesday, 15 July, to Monday, 20th July. Grand Turk Enhancement and Sustainability Agency, 10 reference 26/02, South Base Buildings, removal, disposal, and demolition of buildings. Ministry of Physical Planning and Infrastructure Development, 10 reference 26/05, renovation and upgrade for schools, National Security Secretariat, 10 reference 26/04, fuel supply for TCI Regiment, Royal Turks and Caicos Islands Police Force, 10 reference 26/03, group accidental insurance and group travel insurance. Additional information for these contracts may be obtained from the Turks and Caicos Islands government's website. A tender must be submitted in a sealed envelope by 11 a.m. on Monday, 20th July, directly to the Secretary to the Procurement Board, Office of the Deputy Governor, Waterloo Plaza, Waterloo Road, Grand Turk, Turks and Caicos Islands, the Grand Turk Enhancement and Sustainability Agency, and the Turks and Caicos Islands government are not bound to accept any tender and reserve the right to annul the tender process at any time prior to award of contract. The Gospel Pioneers, a night of hymn. Join us for an evening of praise, worship, and fellowship. July 26, 7 p.m. Location, Faith Tabernacle Church, Leeward Highway, Providenciales. Come and be blessed by timeless hymns and the power of God's presence. Faith Tabernacle Church of God, 35th Anniversary Service, under the theme, Go Ye Therefore Into All the World, Matthew 28, verses 19 and 20. You are invited to join us in celebrating our anniversary as we worship, fellowship, and give thanks for 35 years of ministry, July 26 at 2 p.m., location 1322 Chapel Hill, Leeward Highway, Providenciales. The Turks and Caicos Islands Human Rights Commission is looking to fill the position of an investigations officer. The successful applicant will assist with complaint intake, investigations, case management, monitoring, visits, report, preparation, and follow-up on human rights concerns. Applicants should have relevant qualifications and at least 3 years' experience in areas such as investigations, complaint handling, casework, regulatory compliance, law enforcement, safeguarding, social services, inspections, legal support, public administration. The ideal candidate should be professional, confidential, organized, and able to communicate effectively with members of the public, government agencies, and other stakeholders. Applications should include a cover letter, curriculum vitae, and two professional references. Submit applications to submissions@hrc.tc. Deadline for applications is Friday, July 17th, by 11:59 p.m. For further information, contact the Turks and Caicos Islands Human Rights Commission at 941-5343.

Atrium, Duke Street, Grand Turk. 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

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Bahamas' King Dino goes head-to-head with one of TCI's very own. 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
3: It's 13 minutes after 1. Sounds of Corey Ewan. Caribbean's Pearl. Coming up at 1:30 is the afternoon news, so keep it locked right here.

0: bread, baby. And I say, big, big, big black boy. How does child give me man? Child almost look white.
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Probation Week 2026 commences. Jamaica's Minister of Tourism, Edmund Bartlett, has been named to the most influential people of African descent. Philippine senator arrested and charged under anti-corruption laws. We have the latest in sports and the weather, all those stories and more. Keep it locked in.

0: Listeners, it's Tuesday, July 7th, 2026. Thanks for tuning in to RTC 89.1 FM. I'm Zoya Fassler. Motorists are being advised to expect traffic disruptions over the coming weeks as the Ministry of Physical Planning and Infrastructure Development carries out road improvement works on several major roadways across Providenciales. According to a public notice issued by the ministry, the works will take place between July 1st and August 20th of 2026, with construction scheduled daily from 8 a.m. to 5 p.m. Roads will reopen to normal traffic outside of these hours. The first phase of the project began on July 1st along the Lower Bight Road and is expected to continue until August 10th. Roadworks will then commence on Oak Avenue and Hospital Road from July 13th through August 20th. During the construction period, motorists can expect lane closures, reduced speed limits, and detours. The ministry also advised that construction crews and heavy machinery will be operating on site and urge drivers to obey all posted traffic signs and instructions. While access to private properties will be maintained throughout the works, residents may experience brief delays entering or leaving their premises. The ministry is encouraging commuters to allow additional travel time and use alternate routes during peak hours whenever possible. Officials say the road improvement project is aimed at enhancing the territory's road infrastructure and improving travel conditions for motorists. For any additional information, members of the public can contact the Project Management Division of the Ministry of PPID at 649-338-5745 or send them an email at publicworksprojectmanagementdivision@gov.tc. Now, Probation Week is an annual observance that recognizes the work and contributions of probation officers and professionals who supervise, rehabilitate, and support individuals within the justice system while promoting public safety. Ardene Denny spoke with an officer in the TCI as Probation Week commenced.
1: It's the start of Probation Week, and representatives from the Grand Turk Office of the Department of Rehabilitation and Community Services have begun community outreach. We spoke to an officer within the department to learn more about their initiative and its importance.
2: We are explaining to people to understand probation, which is important because it really helps people know their rights, their responsibilities, and the consequences of breaking the law. As we know, probation is a court order alternative, and we would like the people of Turks and Caicos to really understand that, okay? It's a court order alternative to jail or prison that allows someone to remain in the community under supervision, you know, as long as they follow certain specific conditions. Okay, some of the programs that we have probation and parole supervision. We also have rehabilitative programs. We have youth services. We also have community partnership. It's all about protecting the community.
1: The week celebration will include community cleanups and meetings with the elderly.
0: Thank you so much, Danae. And the Ministry of Physical Planning and Infrastructure Development, PPID, has announced that a delegation of staff recently participated in the groundbreaking Women in Construction Conference in San Diego, California, a premier international event bringing together industry leaders to advance innovation and excellence across the construction and infrastructure sectors. The Turks and Caicos Islands delegation represented two key departments within the ministry. The Public Works Department was represented by Contracts Coordinator Davon Morris and Project Architect Jada Lightborn, while the Planning Department was represented by Land Use Planner Brittany Simmons and Development Control Officer Quintisha Forbes. The delegation was led by Deputy Permanent Secretary Chawa Williams, who provided strategic oversight for the ministry's participation. The conference explored a range of critical topics, including women in leadership, emerging construction technologies, inclusive workforce development, neurodiversity, legal risk management, and modern infrastructure delivery. As Deputy Permanent Secretary, Williams engaged with international leadership and governance models while fostering global partnerships that will help shape the ministry's strategic direction and strengthen policy development across the sector. For the Public Works Department, the conference provided valuable opportunities to enhance technical expertise. Morris expanded her knowledge of contract administration, procurement practices, and value-for-money frameworks, reinforcing transparency and accountability in the management of public resources. Meanwhile, Lightborn gained exposure to cutting-edge design, innovations, and sustainable building standards aimed at improving the quality, resilience, and cost-effectiveness of public infrastructure projects. Within the planning department, the conference offered practical insights to support sustainable national development. Simmons explored integrated spatial planning and smart growth strategies designed to balance economic development with environmental sustainability. While Forbes strengthened her expertise in regulatory compliance and development control processes to improve the efficiency and effectiveness of planning approvals. The ministry noted that participation in the conference aligns with its program performance budget framework by advancing gender-responsive approaches to infrastructure planning, promoting inclusive decision-making, and reinforcing its commitment to gender equity across the built environment sector. Minister of Physical Planning and Infrastructure Development, Honorable Arlington Musgrove, said exposure to international best practices is essential as the country continues to modernize its infrastructure sector. The ministry reaffirmed its commitment to investing in its workforce, ensuring officers are equipped with the knowledge, skills, and international exposure needed to support sustainable development and build resilient infrastructure across the Turks and Caicos Islands. That was your local news. Regional is up next.

Jamaica's Minister of Tourism, Edmund Bartlett, has been named to the most influential people of African descent, Global Top 100 Travel, Tourism and Hospitality Edition Class of 2026, recognizing his significant contribution to shaping the global tourism industry. The announcement was made on Global Africa Day by the most influential people of African descent in partnership with the Pine Awards Africa. The annual list honors 100 leaders of African descent whose work is transforming travel, aviation, destination marketing, cultural storytelling, and hospitality around the world. Bartlett's inclusion reflects both his decades of leadership in Jamaica's tourism sector and his international advocacy for sustainable tourism, destination resilience, and greater engagement with the African diaspora. His efforts have helped position Jamaica as a leading voice in the global tourism landscape. The 2026 honorees will be officially celebrated during a series of events, including Diaspora Week in Lagos, Nigeria, and recognition ceremonies in New York, taking place between October 2026 and January of 2027. Bartlett has enjoyed a distinguished career in Jamaican public service spanning several decades. He first served as Minister of Tourism from 2007 to 2011, before returning to the post in 2016 following the Jamaica Labour Party's election victory. He has remained at the helm of the ministry ever since. Throughout his political career, he has also held senior government positions, including portfolios covering youth, sports, and community development, while serving as a senator and opposition spokesperson on tourism and related matters. During his tenure, the Ministry of Tourism has championed initiatives aimed at strengthening Jamaica's tourism sector through innovation, enhanced health and safety standards, community-based tourism, and strategic international partnerships designed to reinforce the island's reputation as a premier year-round destination. That was Regional News. World News is up next.

A Philippine senator was arrested on Monday and charged under the country's anti-corruption laws, making him the latest member of the Senate to face arrest in just over a month amid a widening crackdown on alleged high-level corruption. Senator Rodante Marcoleta, who has denied any wrongdoing, was taken into custody. He had appeared at the court alongside his legal team to challenge the charges and seek a postponement of his arrest. Marcoleta has been charged with plunder, a serious offense under Philippine law involving the alleged accumulation of substantial wealth through a series of criminal acts. The charge is non-bailable. According to the Office of the Ombudsman, the country's independent anti-graft prosecutor, the case stems from allegations that Marcoleta received 75 million Philippine dollars, approximately 1.2 million U.S., in campaign contributions from three supporters, but failed to declare the funds in his statement of assets, liabilities, and net worth as required by law. The investigation into the alleged corruption scheme remains ongoing. That was World News Sports is up next.

soccer star Neymar officially announced his retirement from the international sport on July 5, 2026, following Brazil's shocking defeat from Norway in the round of 16 at the FIFA World Cup. The 34-year-old forward made a second-half substitute appearance at MetLife Stadium in East Rutherford, New Jersey, coming onto the pitch in the 67th minute. He converted a penalty kick deep into stoppage time, which marked his final goal. August 2010, Neymar made his international debut and scored his very first Brazil goal at MetLife Stadium against the USA. Now July 2026, he played his final international game and scored his final goal at the exact same stadium. While Neymar concludes his international career without a World Cup title, he leaves behind an extraordinary 16-year legacy. He's an all-time leading scorer. He finishes as Brazil's top men's goal scorer with 80 international goals across 129 appearances, surpassing Pelé's record of 77 goals. He helped secure an Olympic gold medal in 2016 and the 2013 FIFA Confederations Cup. Next up for the soccer giant, Neymar has only retired from the national team. He continues to play club football for his boyhood Brazilian team, Santos FC, where his current contract runs until December 31st, 2026. And Jamaica is in mourning following the passing of one of the country's most influential sporting icons, legendary track and field coach Stephen Francis. Francis, the internationally celebrated sprint coach and co-founder of the MVP Track Club, died on Saturday night after a battle with illness at the age of 64. Widely recognized as one of the greatest sprint coaches in the history of athletics, Francis played a transformative role in elevating Jamaica to global dominance in sprinting. Through his visionary leadership, innovative coaching philosophy, and unwavering commitment to excellence, he proved that world-class champions could be developed and thrive on Jamaican soil, forever changing the landscape of local and international track and field. Stephen Francis's legacy extends far beyond the medals won under his guidance. As co-founder and technical director of the MVP Track Club, established in September of 1999, he nurtured generations of elite athletes who collectively captured more than 56 world championship medals and 28 Olympic medals. His groundbreaking success shattered the long-held belief that Jamaica's brightest athletic talents had to leave the island to achieve greatness. Instead, he built a world-class training environment at home, inspiring confidence in Jamaica's coaching system and demonstrating that local expertise could consistently produce Olympic and world championship champions. Under his leadership, Jamaica cemented its reputation as one of the world's premier sprinting nations, while his coaching methods influenced athletes and coaches across the globe. In recognition of his immense contribution to Jamaican sport, the government of Jamaica awarded Francis the Order of Jamaica in 2017, one of the nation's highest honors. The prestigious award celebrated his outstanding service to track and field, his pivotal role in building the MVP Track Club into one of the world's most successful athletics programs, and his mentorship of athletes who brought immense pride and distinction to Jamaica on the international stage. Though Stephen Francis's remarkable coaching journey has ended, his legacy lives on through the countless athletes he inspired, the records he helped create, and the enduring impact he made on the sport of athletics. His influence will continue to shape future generations, ensuring his name remains synonymous with excellence for years to come. That was sports. The weather is up next. Special warnings, a dust advisory is in effect for the Turks and Caicos Islands. Residents, especially those with respiratory conditions, should take the necessary precautions to safeguard their health. Extended forecast, warm, hazy, and breezy conditions are expected to persist into midweek as high pressure and Saharan dust continue to dominate. A tropical wave is expected to approach the Turks and Caicos Islands on Wednesday evening, bringing periods of unsettled weather through Thursday.
state. Conditions will then improve heading into the weekend as high pressure builds across the region. Tuesday's forecast, partly sunny and hazy skies with a high near 91. Tuesday night, mostly fair conditions with a low around 81. Winds are east to the southeast at 15 to 25 knots with gusts to near gale. Seas are slight to moderate with wave heights of 3 to 5 feet. Sunrise 6:11 a.m. Sunset 7:35 p.m. High tide 1:57 a.m. and 2:37 p.m. Low tide 8:11 a.m. and 9:04 p.m.

light to 20 knots with higher gusts. Seas are slight to moderate with wave heights of 3 to 5 feet, building up to 7 feet offshore. Sunrise is at 6:11 a.m., sunset at 7:35 p.m., high tide at 2:54 a.m. and 3:42 p.m., low tide at 9:05 a.m. and 10:15 p.m. And for your tropical weather outlook, tropical cyclone formation is not expected during the next 7 days. That wraps up your weather forecast.

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Stay safe. 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
2: Hello and welcome to NewsHour from the BBC World Service. Coming to you live from London, I'm Regini Vaidyanathan. President Trump's arrived at this year's NATO summit in Turkey, and Prince Harry's here in London, where a verdict is due imminently in his case against a tabloid publisher. But first, we begin this hour with breaking news from another courtroom in France, where a judge has upheld far-right politician Marine Le Pen's conviction on embezzlement charges. The Court of Appeals judge in Paris sentenced her to 3 years of imprisonment, with two suspended, one with an electronic tag. But the fate of one of France's most dominant political figures from the National Rally Party hangs in the balance. The ruling means she can still stand in next year's presidential race if she chooses to, but it's still unclear whether she will. Well, our correspondent Hugh Schofield is at the court in Paris. Hugh, just bring us up to date on what's been happening where you are.
3: Well, you put it very well there, Regini. There's no juridical or legal ban on her running now, but there may be a practical one. I'll explain that. The appeal court has reduced her sentence. She got a five-year ban on public office at the original trial a year and a half ago. That has now been reduced to, in effect, 15 months. 15 months is, coincidentally or not, almost exactly the period that has elapsed since that original sentence, so it's already time served. So, in effect, this appeal court has lifted the ban on her standing. But it has also confirmed this other part of her sentence, which was a period of jail. It's not jail anymore. It's home confinement with an electronic tag. There's a year of that. And the problem is that Marine Le Pen has on several occasions in the last week said if this is part of her sentence, that she's not able to leave her home freely and has to report and has an electronic tag and so on, then she won't be a candidate because she wouldn't be fully at liberty and it would hinder her movements. So in that case, she would hand over to her famous protege and deputy, in effect, Jordan Bardella. But, you know, we don't know now whether she's going to go ahead with that, because there's another factor, which is that often this period of a year with an electronic tag can be reduced with good behaviour. So maybe it'll only be 6 months in practice, in which case it would end at the end of the year and she'd be free for 4 months to campaign next year. All of this has been thrown into the pot, and this afternoon she and Jordan Bardella, her young 30-year-old deputy, are going to be thrashing it out, and we'll just have to wait and see towards the end of the afternoon which way they decide. We will know, I think, though, by the end of the day, which of them is going to be the candidate, but it has not been decided by this court case.
2: Indeed, and Hugh, I wonder if you could just remind us of the charges that she was convicted on.
3: Yes, I mean, the charges were of embezzling, in effect, or siphoning off European parliamentary money, not for benefit, but for party benefit. The party, her party rally, has always been, until recently, short of funds. And what it did was to hire staff members of the party as parliamentary assistants in Brussels and Strasbourg so that they would draw salaries paid by the European taxpayer, but would, in effect, do no work as European parliamentary assistants, but would be on the payroll of the party back in Paris. And that's what happened. They're not the only party who have done this. A lot of others have abused the system this way as well. But the court here has decided that it was systematic and needed to be punished quite severely.
2: OK, Hugh Schofield, thank you very much for bringing us up to date on what we know so far from the court there. And we've just heard that a €100,000 fine has been confirmed, along with those 3 years of imprisonment, two suspended, and, as we were saying there with Hugh, 1 year with an electronic bracelet. Let's go live now to Bruno Gollnisch, a member of the far-right National Party, a former MEP for them, who was also found guilty alongside Marine Le Pen in 2025 of embezzling funds from the EU institution. He was sentenced to 3 years in prison, two of them suspended, and he was fined €50,000 and barred from running for public office for the next 5 years. And I understand that sentence has also conviction been upheld. Welcome to NewsHour, Mr. Gollnisch. What's your reaction to the events?
4: Well, although I am an old man, I'm still quite indignant because all this derives from a pure political maneuver from our, I should say opponents, but they are in fact enemies.
2: Mr. Gollnisch, it's a court in Paris. It's not political. It's a court in Paris. It's not a political.
4: Yes, but you know, the beginning is the complaint, the seizure of French justice has been the fact of former socialist president Mr. Schulz, who was, in fact, guilty of real embezzlement.
2: I wonder if we could just focus on the charges, if we may, and, that you and Ms. Le Pen
4: please,
2: were...
4: Please, let me give my opinion, otherwise not use that you... we are perfectly innocent. That's for sure, that our assistants worked with our party rather than with the Communist Party. But that was absolutely the common use. And there was absolutely no law preventing this. And this was perfectly peaceful, public, well-known of the administration of the European Parliament. So it's a mere manoeuvre to prevent Mrs. Le Pen to rule for presidential elections.
2: But she still can, can't she? I mean, that's the point.
4: Disgusting.
2: But Mr. Gollnisch, she still can run.
4: No, it's... Yes, she still can.
2: She still can. So your accusations of politicisation are kind of a different point.
4: A bracelet on her leg. It's the most hypocritical decision of justice. You know, I've been a lawyer. I've been an attorney. I never saw such a hypocritical judgment.
2: Mr. Gollnisch, may I say, if you are a lawyer, let me repeat what the judge said. He said the facts are serious. They took place over 11 years across three parliamentary terms, despite warnings from the European Parliament.
4: Yes, but the French judicial is not fair, is not independent. It's
2: you say that as someone who's a lawyer yourself,
4: with
2: then.
4: Political, let me answer you. It's plagued with a political prejudice. And this is absolutely well known in France. And I may say so. I do not... I hope I will be prosecuted for contempt of court. And I will explain myself publicly. This judgment is a mere scandal. Because... as one high-ranking socialist member of the European Parliament told me, with such motives, they could send to the court 500 members of Parliament each time.
2: Okay, let's move on to Marine Le Pen. We don't know whether she's going to run or not. You say that she might end up campaigning with a bracelet on, but she still can campaign. She's still able to run. Do you think she should be the candidate?

0: will have to come back home every night under police control. It's stupid. It's crazy. Really, it's crazy. It's it has absolutely nonsense.
1: Mr. Golnish, thank you very much for sharing your thoughts on that verdict today. And just to remind our viewers that Bruno Golnish got 3-year suspended sentence as well, was fined 1 year of ineligibility, but that's ineffective because of time already served. Well, let's move on to some broader thoughts on what we've heard from that court in Paris. I'm joined now by the political consultant Philippe Moreau-Chevrolet, who teaches political communications at Sciences Po in Paris. Welcome to NewsHour. You heard all of that from Mr. Golnish. What do you think is going to come next?
2: Most probably, Marine Le Pen will be a candidate in the next presidential election in France. She stated previously that she wouldn't be a candidate if she would be put under a electronic surveillance with an electronic bracelet. But you can see that her lieutenants and part of the far-right press in Paris are starting to say that it's not so important. So my guess is that she will be a candidate, and Jordan Bardella will campaign alongside her. And that's the very beginning of the French presidential campaign, that we can see that now.
1: How are the National Rally doing in the polls at the moment?
2: It is very high. Actually, Jordan Bardella is scores higher in popularity than Marine Le Pen. So that's a little bit of a predicament for the Rassemblement National, since Marine Le Pen was not the most well-positioned candidate anymore. And Jordan Bardella was indeed stronger than she is. And you have to understand that most of the electorate on the far right, they have been, thinking about it for months, and they started to, get used to the fact that Jordan Bardella would be the candidate. So it's a huge change for them. And it's also an ideological shift, since Jordan Bardella is much closer to the thesis of the American far right, and Marine Le Pen is more social in her approach.
1: And what's interesting as well is the appeal that Jordan Bardella has with younger voters using platforms like TikTok. In some ways, do you think there could be a bit of a fight between the two then about who might end up taking the candidate role?
2: I think there is already an ideological fight between the two, because that's not the same far right. And indeed, Jordan Bardella embodies what we start to call it a TikTokracy. A new way to, be a candidate and be popular and maybe be elected tomorrow. We started to see that in Eastern Europe recently. In Romania, for instance, we saw that meteoric rise in popularity of TikTok candidates. It didn't happen in France yet, so that was the first time it was happening. And the fact that Marine Le Pen is back in the race is a sign that, France in a way is resisting that.
1: Okay, thank you very much for your thoughts there. Philippe Moreau-Chevrolet, a political consultant, joining us live from Paris on that story. We do have a live page on the BBC News website, which has updates from the court in Paris with more on that decision there. Paris court upholding Marine Le Pen's embezzlement conviction, but clearing the path for her to run in next year's presidential election. Coming up here on NewsHour, we hear from a Ukrainian woman who survived a secret Russian detention centre in occupied Ukraine.
3: For 3 years and 13 days of my life, my soul and body were crippled. I don't remember what an ordinary life is anymore. We are talking about rape, sexual slavery, torture, and that these are not accidental acts of violence, but a clearly organised policy, which Russia uses as a tool of war.
1: Some of the other headlines we are watching this hour. And the French Appeals Court, as we mentioned there, has upheld the sentence of the far-right leader Marine Le Pen in a ruling which means that she won't be able to run for president next year. President Trump has arrived in Turkey for a crucial NATO summit where allies' defence budgets and support for Ukraine are in the spotlight. This is Regina Vidinavan with NewsHour. For decades, China was the most populous nation in the world before India overtook it in 2023. China's birth rates declined to a record low.

0: Now, that process will gather pace in the coming decades. By the end of the century, it will have hundreds of millions of fewer people. Mickey Bristow looks at why that's happening, what the government's doing, and what it might mean for the country.
1: Anna is reading with her two-year-old son in their flat in Beijing. Just like his mother and father and millions of other Chinese people, her toddler is an only child and likely to remain so.
2: I think one child is enough for me and for my family. I grew up in a single-child family and I have many friends and classmates to play with, so I don't really feel lonely.
1: So Anna, I'm not using her real name because every topic in China is sensitive, is happy with one child. But for her government, that's not enough. They want parents to have two or three children. That's because the country's population is falling. Over the next few decades, it will collapse. That seems at odds with what many think they know about China, that it has too many people. The Chinese government once thought so too. That's why it brought in the one-child policy.
3: The children of China may now get brothers and sisters.
1: It took a while, but Chinese officials realised they'd made a mistake with their calculations, and 10 years ago they abandoned the one-child policy, expecting couples to suddenly start having more children. That didn't happen, as Professor Wang Feng from the University of California, Irvine, explains.
4: One child was an abnormal norm imposed by the government. But with 35 years of the one-child policy, the only children growing up, they felt it's fine. I'm the only child. I don't need to have two children.
1: The rising cost of living is also pushing couples to have fewer children. Lauren, again I'm not using her real name, is a single mother living with her 12-year-old son Robert in Shanghai, one of China's most expensive cities.
5: Financially, like, it's on my own. So I have to do like cover everything, I have to work, and I have to keep an eye on his studies.
1: What kind of house do you have? How many bedrooms is that?
5: My bedroom, my living room, my bathroom, my kitchen. It's very simple.
1: And do you sleep in, do you mind me asking, do you sleep in the living room and Robert sleep in the bedroom?
5: We actually sleep the same bedroom. Like we have a bumpy bed. Like he sleep up, I sleep down.
1: A bunk bed?
5: Yeah.
1: The authorities have held mass weddings like this one to encourage others to tie the knot. To make childbirth less painful, hospitals are being forced to offer women epidural anaesthetics, and then there's money, cash handouts to have more children. So far, none of it has worked. China isn't the only place with a falling fertility rate, but the scale of its coming population decline is immense. We're talking hundreds of millions of fewer people by the end of the century. One expert thinks it could fall to as low as 330 million. Here's Professor Wang again.
4: I think the Chinese leaders and the Chinese people have basically come to accept that China's population will get smaller and smaller. We are looking at a new technological revolution, AI and automation, robotics, to sustain economic growth.
1: Fewer children and a collapsing population will have consequences, not just for China's capacity to generate economic growth, but for its ability to project itself across Asia and the rest of the world. In the future, China won't be able to rely on its vast stock of people for wealth and power.
0: That's Mickey Bristow there. For Prince Harry, whose mother, Princess Diana, was famously hounded by the tabloid press, taking on sections of the British media, who he sees as dishonest, has been a personal crusade. Today, his long-standing courtroom battle with Associated Newspapers, owners of the Daily Mail and the Mail on Sunday, came to an end. In the last few minutes, we've learnt that Prince Harry, along with six other defendants, including Sir Elton John and Liz Hurley, have lost their case. They claim the newspapers used unlawful methods to gather stories about them, allegations which have been strenuously denied by the publishers. Well, let's go straight to the court in central London and join our correspondent, Helena Wilkinson. Helena, good to talk to you. Just tell us more about what we've heard from the judge.
6: Yes, we had that judgment in the last few moments from the judge confirming, as you mentioned, that Prince Harry, one of seven high-profile complainants suing Associated Newspapers Limited, the publishers of the Daily Mail and Mail on Sunday, all of them have lost their privacy case against the publisher, and the judge dismissed their claims after he said that the claimants had failed to prove the allegations. A significant blow for Prince Harry and the other claimants. The trial was held here at the Royal Courts of Justice earlier on. In a summary of his ruling, Mr. Justice Nicklin concluded the allegations that were being made were serious and therefore required more convincing evidence before being proven. And he said in his summary, the seven claimants, including Prince Harry, could not rely on suspicion even where understandable. He said they had to prove information had been obtained unlawfully. The judge also refused to make a finding as to whether what became known as unlawful information gathering had become widespread and habitual, and instead decided the merits of each individual claim. So he went through all of the articles that all the claimants put forward to back their case, but today all seven of them have lost their case. Their claims have been dismissed.
0: And Helena, there have been a series of legal battles that Prince Harry has taken against different publishers. Others have been more successful. Where does this leave him in terms of, as I described in the introduction, his crusade against the British tabloids?
6: Well, we know, and as you rightly say, this is the third big court battle that Prince Harry has taken on, and it's never been about money. He said for him it's always been about accountability for what he sees as press action, press intrusion into his life. We don't expect him to take any other cases on. None are in the pipeline at the moment, but a significant blow. Prince Harry's actually just under 2 miles away from where we are at Chatham House, giving a speech about the Invictus Games at the moment. We understand that Prince Harry is not expected to give a reaction to this judgment on camera. Let me just bring you one line from a reaction from Associated Newspapers Limited to that judgment. It has said it welcomes today's judgment, which it says is an overwhelming victory for the Daily Mail and its journalists and for a free press generally.
0: And Helena, Prince Harry's in the UK for other reasons as well, isn't he?
6: He is. He arrived in the UK last night. You will have heard the back and forth about whether he was going to be staying at Buckingham Palace. In the end, he is not going to be staying at the royal residence, but he is here for a number of charitable events throughout the week, both here in London and elsewhere. It's not clear yet whether his wife, the Duchess of Sussex, and their two children will join him later on in the week, but they are not here in London with him.
0: Okay, Helena Wilkinson, live in central London at the Court of Appeals. Thank you very much for that update. And if you want to get more information and background on that case, you can go to the BBC News website. We have a live page there with regular updates and reactions. So do go to bbc.com/news or wherever you normally reach the BBC. That's it for this section. This is NewsHour. Welcome back to NewsHour. Now let's bring you a story from Kenya, where a group of women known as the Eco Mamas are leading marine conservation, restoring mangroves and coral reefs, and even farming octopus. Now, many of them never went to formal school, but they have received specialist training through NGO partnerships. Their work is reviving fragile ecosystems and boosting the ocean economy their communities rely on. From Lamu, Jirogo Mugai reports.
7: It is 6:30 in the morning in Mtangawanda village on Pate Island, one of the 65 islands that make up the Lamu archipelago. The tide has retreated. A group of women walk along the ocean shore carrying bundles of tiny mangrove seedlings for planting. They are called eco-mamas, and they help marine conservation efforts along this coastline. Zulfa Hassan is one of them.
8: Fish stocks have declined and the mangrove forests have been badly damaged. People cut down mangroves to produce lime, destroying large areas of the forest. Mangrove timber was also exported to Arab countries. Climate change has only made the situation worse.
7: Lamu's islands are surrounded by mangrove forests, coral reefs, and rich fishing grounds that have sustained communities for generations. The mangrove's tangled roots hold the shoreline together and provide safe nurseries where young fish, crabs, and other marine life begin their lives. But lately, mangrove forests have been cut and fish stock has decreased. Coral reefs are also struggling to survive.
8: I began planting mangroves in 2018. Since then, we have planted more than 200,000 mangrove trees, restoring over 20 hectares of coastline. We've restored about 75% of the mangrove forest. Seeing it come back to life fills me with pride. Today, the mangroves are thriving and the forest is healthy once again.
7: A short boat ride away in Shanga Ishakani village, Mwanasha Mbwana is rebuilding a different part of the ocean. She is known as Mama Matumbawe, mother of corals. By day, she teaches at a local primary school on the island. But before going to class, just before sunrise, she dives into the ocean carrying small fragments of coral. Piece by piece, she secures them onto damaged reefs, hoping they'll grow into thriving underwater habitats.
9: When we restore coral reefs, we first build structures using cement here on the shore. Then we go out to the healthy coral reefs in the sea, carefully collect small coral fragments, attach them to those structures, and return them to the ocean. Because the coral is alive, it grows gradually over time. It can take about a year and a half to 2 years. But if the corals thrive and aren't affected by bleaching, they continue to grow well. As they recover, fish return to the reefs, and in turn, the local economy improves.
0: From Lamu, Chiroga Mugai there. This is Regini Vaidyanathan with NewsHour, coming to you live from London. Let's turn to Turkey next, where this year's NATO summit is now underway. Well, a few hours ago, we saw Air Force One on the tarmac in Ankara as President Trump landed ahead of those meetings. He received a very warm welcome from the Turkish President Erdogan, and Mr. Trump had this to say after their meeting.
10: I was very disappointed with NATO, and frankly, if it weren't held in Turkey, where my friend happens to be a very strong leader, it's possible that I wouldn't have attended. We've invested trillions of dollars in NATO. And I say that's fine, but you would think that they'd be very willing to do something to help us. And they really weren't.
0: Well, the issue of defense spending has long dominated Mr. Trump's conversations with America's European allies. The president continues to warn of consequences if they don't ramp up military spending to 5% of GDP by 2035. Here's NATO Secretary General Mark Rutter, who echoed those calls.
11: We are on the cusp of the transatlantic defense industrial revolution. I'm asking you to take a leap and show our people that we are ready and capable to protect them anywhere at any time. And show Russia and all those watching today that a transatlantic defense industrial base is mobilizing with purpose. Not in anger, but for our collective security.
0: Mark Rutter there. Well, the other big item on the agenda, has, as it has been at recent summits, is, of course, the future of Ukraine, with President Trump expected to meet Ukraine's President Volodymyr Zelensky on Wednesday. Well, a day after Russia sent missiles to Kyiv, and President Zelensky is calling for more funding for missile defense systems to intercept those Russian ballistic attacks.
12: While this war continues, please help us get more air defense missiles. This is our top priority right now. We are capable of doing everything else ourselves. But when it comes to air defense, we need our partners' determination. Please, let more determination and more decisions for air defense be one of the key outcomes of this NATO summit in Ankara.
0: President Zelensky there. Well, I'm joined in the studio by our diplomatic correspondent, Paul Adams. Good to have you with us, Paul. We heard from President Zelensky there making another plea for help. This time, he really wants to get those missile defence systems. Do you think he's going to succeed?
13: Look, this has been his refrain now for the best part of 2 or 3 years. He says, and there's quite a lot of evidence for this, that in all sorts of other ways, Ukraine is on the front foot. It is gaining real advantages on the battlefield. It has become a drone war superpower to which other countries are looking for all sorts of opportunities. But that ballistic missiles are, in his words, Russia's last major advantage. In some of the recent attacks on Kyiv and other Ukrainian cities, the Ukrainians have really struggled to shoot ballistic missiles down. And so they need the Patriot, the PAC-3 missile, as it's known, that is only basically made in the United States. One thing that he would like to see, President Zelensky would like to see, would be for the United States finally to grant licenses so that Ukraine can build those missiles in Ukraine, or at the very least elsewhere in Europe. Now, there are all sorts of issues to do with, the transfer of technology, export licenses and so forth. It is a discussion that has been going on for quite some time. I'm sure President Zelensky would love to have some more positive news on that at this summit. There's no immediate prospect of that.
0: Yeah, I mean, you talk about all the asks he has. Many of them involve the US. He's due to be meeting President Trump. Their meetings haven't always gone the way he's wanted them to, have they?
13: No, they haven't. And, you know, that's a relationship which remains, you know, unpredictable and difficult. I think President Zelensky still finds it really hard to understand why Donald Trump seems to favour his relationship with Vladimir Putin. He would like to see more overt signs of pressure. Donald Trump has said that, you know, he's having conversations with Putin, that the Russian leader is anxious to bring this war to an end, that an end is, in President Trump's words, getting much closer than people recognize. But again, we're not really seeing much evidence of that. And Russia's recent ballistic missile attacks on Ukraine suggest that very little has changed in terms of the Kremlin's thinking.
0: Let's talk about the other main agenda point on the summit, as we mentioned there, and that is, of course, defence spending. We heard Mark Rutte there speaking about an industrial revolution in NATO. What does he mean by that, and what is the challenge there?
13: I think this is all bound up with the question of America's commitment to NATO and the realisation among America's European NATO partners that it is time for the Europeans themselves to do a lot more of the heavy lifting. And so we are seeing, whether it's in terms of the way NATO is organised and command structures and so forth, a greater emphasis on Europe's role and, crucially, a move towards some kind of greater military industrial effort. Now, Mark Rutte is saying that by next year, the production of artillery shells within NATO will increase to 4 million a year. That is almost double the output of last year. But he also points out that Russia is spending around half of its national budget on defence, while the NATO members struggle to meet even 3.5%, something that Donald Trump has been urging members to do. So this is a slow process of transformation. Mark Rutte, who's a great booster both for the relationship between NATO and Donald Trump and for NATO itself, believes, as you heard him in that clip, saying that that NATO is on the cusp of a transatlantic industrial revolution. He believes that the message is being received in European capitals and that collectively, and it does need to be a collective effort, the European partners are beginning to shoulder more of that vital burden.
0: And just briefly, Paul, President Trump warning of consequences if European allies don't cough up. What could they be?
13: Well, an increasing drift away from you know, the commitment to NATO. I mean, it is clear that Donald Trump and the US administration feel that Europe needs to take more responsibility for the security of the European continent. That is something that I think that most European members recognise now. But there is a fear that the drift of Washington away from NATO could become too fast for the Europeans to keep up with. Jamie Shea, who was a former spokesman for NATO, he's saying that US policies are making NATO both stronger and weaker at the same time. Stronger because it is forcing people to pay attention, but weaker because there is this sense that Donald Trump in particular doesn't really care very much.
0: Paul Adams, thank you very much for joining us in the studio to take us through what we should be looking out for at that NATO summit. Now, a BBCI investigation has verified the existence of 195 detention centres across occupied Ukraine and Russia, where Ukrainian civilians are being held. Prosecutors and survivors say that torture and conflict-related sexual violence is endemic. Since 2014, 16,000 people have been detained or disappeared in Russian-occupied areas. Tanya Harchenko from the BBC World Service reports.
14: For 3 years and 13 days of my life, my soul and body were crippled. I don't remember what an ordinary life is anymore.
15: Lyudmila Huseynova is one of many former detainees from Ukraine speaking publicly about what can happen to civilians inside these Russian-backed centers.
14: We are talking about rape, sexual slavery, torture, and that these are not accidental acts of violence, but a clearly organized policy, which Russia uses as a tool of war.
15: She was detained by pro-Russian authorities and held for 3 years. She was accused of spying, but she says she had been helping orphanages and taking food to Ukrainian soldiers. Along with many others, she was held in the notorious Izolyatsiya prison, one of 93 detention sites BBCI has verified in the occupied part of the country, along with 102 in Russia, where Ukrainian civilians are held. Lyudmila was freed in a prisoner swap and campaigns for other prisoners, but the memories of that time are still raw.
14: Someone started pinching me, turning me and saying, "It's not a peach, of course, not a dried apricot either, a raisin." That's how they judged my body.
15: Along with the trauma of sexual assault, she also struggles to eat. She was forced to consume uncooked food mixed with soil and garbage.
14: They told me to sit under the camera and eat. I put it in my mouth. I spat it out. But there was some left. The taste of this food will stay with me for the rest of my life.
15: The BBC worked with Bohdan Kosuhatko, an investigator who uses open-source investigation known as OSINT to find Lyudmila's alleged abusers. Bohdan found information on the man that Lyudmila thinks arrested her and was present when she was sexually assaulted. His name is Temerbek.
16: We were able to establish all his phone numbers, including the ones he uses now. He hides his digital footprint the best he can.
15: He's married with a daughter and a grandchild. The man who forced Lyudmila to eat garbage is known as Yermak. Lyudmila heard his voice many times, but never saw his face.
14: That time when Yermak came to meet me, I wore a bag on my head and turned to face the wall. My hands were behind my back. He shouted, "Are you for Ukraine?" I said, "I'm for justice." After that, he began to beat me.
15: Yermak is from the Donetsk region. It's not clear whether he is working in Izolyatsiya today, but still lives in the area. The photos of him and his family show him apparently enjoying life. Anna Sosonska leads the general prosecutor's team working on conflict-related sexual violence.
17: Our youngest victim, when she was subjected to sexual violence by the Russian military, was 4 years old. The oldest was an 82-year-old woman. There is a very small difference in numbers between male survivors and female survivors. This shows us, in fact, sexual violence is a weapon of war, and as I keep saying, the cheapest, most effective and efficient way.
15: In response to the BBC's allegations, the Russian embassy in the UK said that Russia has consistently advocated respect for the rule of law, and allegations of war crimes being committed are investigated by the Russian authorities. Even though Lyudmila is free, she cannot forget what is still going on.
14: I was lucky that the exchange actually happened, but my knowledge of how many girls remain stops me from enjoying freedom and being at peace now.
15: She hopes that her perpetrators will feel the full force of the law one day.
17: For me, justice is not revenge. For me, justice is the decree that these people intentionally, deliberately did what they did. I want them to be punished by law. If Temerbek isn't imprisoned, then justice for me will be their names as criminals and torturers will be known to their children. That would also be justice.
0: Tanya Harchenko reporting there. A reminder of our top story this hour, and a French appeals court upheld the embezzlement conviction of the far-right leader Marine Le Pen. But the question of whether she will stand in next year's presidential election remains unresolved. Speaking to NewsHour, Bruno Gollnisch, a member of her party, condemned the decision by the judge.
18: It's the most hypocritical decision to say, well, you can be candidate, but you can be candidate with a bracelet in the leg, and you will have to come back home every night under police control. It's stupid. It's crazy.
0: Some other headlines we are watching this hour. And President Trump has once again lambasted NATO after he arrived in Turkey for a summit with the alliance's leaders. And Ukraine says the suspect in the Monaco bombing, which ended a Ukrainian-born oligarch, has been found dead with gunshot wounds. You're listening to NewsHour, coming to you live from London with me, Ruchini Vaidyanathan. Now, in many countries around the world, the average age for a woman to have her first child has risen in recent years, with many women taking up careers. The option of donor eggs and egg freezing has also become more attractive. But new research into IVF and donor eggs suggests that even with young donor eggs, older women face a lower chance of fertility treatment working, with a marked drop-off from around the age of 49. Researchers believe age-related changes in the womb lining could be the cause. Well, let's speak now to someone who was behind that study, Dr. Beatrice Crestani, a consultant at the University Hospital of Verona, Italy, who worked on that research at EV Rona. Welcome to NewsHour, Dr. Beatrice. Really interesting study here. Conventional knowledge suggests that the womb itself never ages. Is your research suggesting otherwise?
19: Hello, it's a great pleasure to be here with you. Let's say that our work saw that recipient age was affected by reproductive changes only above the age of 49, let's say, meaning women until the late 40s had a great chance of success even with donor oocyte cycles. I want to highlight that in our research, we are not focusing on the research of molecular patterns that can explain the aging of the uterus, but we just observed what happened in a large cohort of population, almost 3,000 transfers. So yes, we saw that up until the late 40s, reproductive success is valuable.
0: Indeed. And it's interesting what you were saying about 49 being an age that might be a tipping point. Just tell us more about that, because previous research has suggested that that phase where fertility might drastically change is actually a bit younger, 40 or 45.
19: Yes, we included in our study 1,774 patients that were undergoing 2,760 single embryo transfers. And we divided these transfers into four age group classes, 35 to 40, then 41 to 45, then 46 to 49, and above 49. And in our statistical analysis, we observed that only the eldest group, 49 and above, showed a lower likelihood of achieving a live birth, even when we adjust for the reproductive clock, which is usually held by the ovarian aging.
0: And so broadly speaking, for women in their 40s who might have frozen their eggs in their 30s, what does the outcome look like according to your research? Does this study actually give them more hope, or should they be more realistic about their chances?
19: So let's say in our study, we just focused on women that received eggs from some other donors. So we didn't use their own eggs that were frozen in their early 30s. But we can assume that the uterus may undergo the same changes. So the patterns may be similar to these donor cycles. So yes, this is very important not to to scare our patients and to tell them that actually a pregnancy can be achieved until the late 40s. Of course, each patient has to be individualized, mm-hmm. individualized, and the counseling remains the main important factor in our practice.
0: Indeed. Thank you so much for sharing those findings there, Dr. Beatrice Crestani. Now to some breaking news here in the UK, and the leader of Reform UK, Nigel Farage, has said he will resign as an MP, triggering a by-election, which he says he will stand in. Now it comes following a row over his financial support after the Sunday Times newspaper here reported that he had not declared benefits, including staff and security, received from one of his long-time allies. Well, to make sense of it all is our political correspondent Rob Watson. Rob, why is this so significant?
20: Well, it's hugely significant because Reform is the party that is disrupting British politics, threatening the two main parties. And of course, it's led by Nigel Farage, who has led it for some time and who is an absolutely key player. Now, as you said, he's been facing all these allegations that he had these undeclared personal gifts, which he should have made public when he became an MP. And he was essentially facing two choices, that maybe he could just walk away from British politics. Some people maybe thought that that was what he was going to do. Or, Rajini, drumroll, he could come out fighting and say this is all some massive stitch-up by the establishment, the other parties, the media against him, and he was going to come out swinging. And that is what he has done, because essentially he's resigning, saying, I've done nothing wrong. All of this stuff, it's a massive stitch-up. I'm going to let the people of my constituency decide. It's going to be the people versus the establishment in his constituency, which I know rather well. It's on the East Coast, and it looks like I'll be going back there, Regini.
0: Yes, on the sea, isn't it?
20: It is.
0: Rob, just tell us more about this investigation into allegations over his finances and, of course, what he says about all of that.
20: So briefly, it's two main things. He received a gift of £5 million, which is over $5 million, from a sort of crypto billionaire in Thailand just before he became an MP. And he'd also received, if you like, services in kind from another one of his supporters for running things like social media, lending him an offices. And the way the rules work in Britain is that even if you received payments before you became an MP and the year before you became an MP, you're supposed to declare it if it's got anything to do with politics, or could be perceived that way. And Nigel Farage has said, look, none of this stuff was about politics or reform. At the time, I wasn't a politician, so I didn't need to declare it.
0: And let's talk more about, of course, the wider context to all of this. Reform UK, an anti-immigration party here in the UK that, as you say, is fashioning itself as one of the main opposition parties now.
20: Yes, absolutely. I mean, it is the most extraordinary force in British politics because it takes support away from both the Conservatives and Labour. It's entirely, in some ways, destabilised them. It leads in the opinion polls. It doubled its share of the vote at the 2024 election from about 15% up to 30%. It's been struggling more recently, but I mean, undoubtedly, it has set itself up as a plague on the system. We need to throw everything up in the air, remake it. And that, of course, has really rattled the two main parties. And they had been hoping that maybe Mr. Farage was on the run, maybe the party has sort of peaked in its support. And certainly all this shenanigans about his finances has no doubt tarnished his appeal. But, I mean, what's really interesting is that far from walking away from it all, he's going to stand and fight.
0: Yeah, indeed. Thank you so much for explaining all of that, Rob Watson there. Well, that ends this edition of NewsHour. Thanks to you all for listening.
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burnout, this life is junkyard, this foul's junkyard.

This summer, there's only one place to be. 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Bahamas' King Dino goes head-to-head with one of TCI's very own. Who will take the crown? 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Then on August 29th, it's the main event. 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
1: Probation Week 2026 commences. Jamaica's Minister of Tourism, Edmund Bartlett, has been named to the most influential people of African descent. Philippine senator arrested and charged under anti-corruption laws. We have the latest in sports and the weather, all those stories and more. Keep it locked in.

0: listeners, it's Tuesday, July 7th, 2026. Thanks for tuning in to RTC 89.1 FM. I'm Zoya Fassler. Motorists are being advised to expect traffic disruptions over the coming weeks as the Ministry of Physical Planning and Infrastructure Development carries out road improvement works on several major roadways across Providenciales. According to a public notice issued by the ministry, the works will take place between July 1st and August 20th of 2026, with construction scheduled daily from 8 a.m. to 5 p.m. Roads will reopen to normal traffic outside of these hours. The first phase of the project began on July 1st along the Lower Bight Road and is expected to continue until August 10th. Roadworks will then commence on Oak Avenue and Hospital Road from July 13th through August 20th. During the construction period, motorists can expect lane closures, reduced speed limits, and detours. The ministry also advised that construction crews and heavy machinery will be operating on site and urge drivers to obey all posted traffic signs and instructions. While access to private properties will be maintained throughout the works, residents may experience brief delays entering or leaving their premises. The ministry is encouraging commuters to allow additional travel time and use alternate routes during peak hours whenever possible. Officials say the road improvement project is aimed at enhancing the territory's road infrastructure and improving travel conditions for motorists. For any additional information, members of the public can contact the Project Management Division of the Ministry of PPID at 649-338-5745 or send them an email at publicworksprojectmanagementdivision@gov.tc. Now, Probation Week is an annual observance that recognizes the work and contributions of probation officers and professionals who supervise, rehabilitate, and support individuals within the justice system while promoting public safety. Ardene Denny spoke with an officer in the TCI as Probation Week commenced.
1: It's the start of Probation Week, and representatives from the Grand Turk Office of the Department of Rehabilitation and Community Services have begun community outreach. We spoke to an officer within the department to learn more about their initiative and its importance.
2: We are explaining to people to understand probation, which is important because it really helps people know their rights, their responsibilities, and the consequences of breaking the law. As we know, probation is a court order alternative, and we would like the people of Turks and Caicos to really understand that, okay? It's a court order alternative to jail or prison that allows someone to remain in the community under supervision, you know, as long as they follow certain specific conditions. Okay, some of the programs that we have probation and parole supervision. We also have rehabilitative programs. We have youth services. We also have community partnership. It's all about protecting the community.
1: The week celebration will include community cleanups and meetings with the elderly.
0: Thank you so much, Danae. And the Ministry of Physical Planning and Infrastructure Development, PPID, has announced that a delegation of staff recently participated in the groundbreaking Women in Construction Conference in San Diego, California, a premier international event bringing together industry leaders to advance innovation and excellence across the construction and infrastructure sectors. The Turks and Caicos Islands delegation represented two key departments within the ministry. The Public Works Department was represented by Contracts Coordinator Davon Morris and Project Architect Jada Lightborn, while the Planning Department was represented by Land Use Planner Brittany Simmons and Development Control Officer Quintisha Forbes. The delegation was led by Deputy Permanent Secretary Chawa Williams, who provided strategic oversight for the ministry's participation. The conference explored a range of critical topics, including women in leadership, emerging construction technologies, inclusive workforce development, neurodiversity, legal risk management, and modern infrastructure delivery. As Deputy Permanent Secretary, Williams engaged with international leadership and governance models while fostering global partnerships that will help shape the ministry's strategic direction and strengthen policy development across the sector. For the Public Works Department, the conference provided valuable opportunities to enhance technical expertise. Morris expanded her knowledge of contract administration Administration, Procurement Practices, and Value for Money frameworks, reinforcing transparency and accountability in the management of public resources. Meanwhile, Lightbourne gained exposure to cutting-edge design, innovations, and sustainable building standards aimed at improving the quality, resilience, and cost-effectiveness of public infrastructure projects. Within the Planning Department, the conference offered practical insights to support sustainable national development. Simmons explored integrated spatial planning and smart growth strategies designed to balance economic development with environmental sustainability. While Forbes strengthened her expertise in regulatory compliance and development control processes to improve the efficiency and effectiveness of planning approvals. The ministry noted that participation in the conference aligns with its program performance budget framework by advancing gender-responsive approaches to infrastructure planning, promoting inclusive decision-making, and reinforcing its commitment to gender equity across the built environment sector. Minister of Physical Planning and Infrastructure Development, Honorable Arlington Musgrove, said exposure to international best practices is essential as the country continues to modernize its infrastructure sector. The ministry reaffirmed its commitment to investing in its workforce, ensuring officers are equipped with the knowledge, skills, and international exposure needed to support sustainable development and build resilient infrastructure across the Turks and Caicos Islands. That was your local news. Regional is up next.

Jamaica's Minister of Tourism, Edmund Bartlett, has been named to the most influential people of African descent, Global Top 100 Travel, Tourism and Hospitality Edition Class of 2026, recognizing his significant contribution to shaping the global tourism industry. The announcement was made on Global Africa Day by the most influential people of African descent in partnership with the Pine Awards Africa. The annual list honors 100 leaders of African descent whose work is transforming travel, aviation, destination marketing, cultural storytelling, and hospitality around the world. Bartlett's inclusion reflects both his decades of leadership in Jamaica's tourism sector and his international advocacy for sustainable tourism, destination resilience, and greater engagement with the African diaspora. His efforts have helped position Jamaica as a leading voice in the global tourism landscape. The 2026 honorees will be officially celebrated during a series of events, including Diaspora Week in Lagos, Nigeria, and recognition ceremonies in New York, taking place between October 2026 and January of 2027. Bartlett has enjoyed a distinguished career in Jamaican public service spanning several decades. He first served as Minister of Tourism from 2007 to 2011, before returning to the post in 2016 following the Jamaica Labour Party's election victory. He has remained at the helm of the ministry ever since. Throughout his political career, he has also held senior government positions, including portfolios covering youth, sports, and community development, while serving as a senator and opposition spokesperson on tourism and related matters. During his tenure, the Ministry of Tourism has championed initiatives aimed at strengthening Jamaica's tourism sector through innovation, enhanced health and safety standards, community-based tourism, and strategic international partnerships designed to reinforce the island's reputation as a premier year-round destination. That was Regional News. World News is up next.

A Philippine senator was arrested on Monday and charged under the country's anti-corruption laws, making him the latest member of the Senate to face arrest in just over a month amid a widening crackdown on alleged high-level corruption. Senator Rodante Marcoleta, who has denied any wrongdoing, was taken into custody. He had appeared at the court alongside his legal team to challenge the charges and seek a postponement of his arrest. Marcoleta has been charged with plunder, a serious offense under Philippine law involving the alleged accumulation of substantial wealth through a series of criminal acts. The charge is non-bailable. According to the Office of the Ombudsman, the country's independent anti-graft prosecutor, the case stems from allegations that Marcoleta received 75 million Philippine dollars, approximately 1.2 million U.S., in campaign contributions from three supporters, but failed to declare the funds in his statement of assets, liabilities, and net worth as required by law. The investigation into the alleged corruption scheme remains ongoing. That was World News Sports is up next.

soccer star Neymar officially announced his retirement from the international sport on July 5, 2026, following Brazil's shocking defeat from Norway in the round of 16 at the FIFA World Cup. The 34-year-old forward made a second-half substitute appearance at MetLife Stadium in East Rutherford, New Jersey, coming onto the pitch in the 67th minute. He converted a penalty kick deep into stoppage time, which marked his final goal. August 2010, Neymar made his international debut and scored his very first Brazil goal at MetLife Stadium against the USA. Now July 2026, he played his final international game and scored his final goal at the exact same stadium. While Neymar concludes his international career without a World Cup title, he leaves behind an extraordinary 16-year legacy. He's an all-time leading scorer. He finishes as Brazil's top men's goal scorer with 80 international goals across 129 appearances, surpassing Pelé's record of 77 goals. He helped secure an Olympic gold medal in 2016 and the 2013 FIFA Confederations Cup. Next up for the soccer giant, Neymar has only retired from the national team. He continues to play club football for his boyhood Brazilian team, Santos FC, where his current contract runs until December 31st, 2026. And Jamaica is in mourning following the passing of one of the country's most influential sporting icons, legendary track and field coach Stephen Francis. Francis, the internationally celebrated sprint coach and co-founder of the MVP Track Club, died on Saturday night after a battle with illness at the age of 64. Widely recognized as one of the greatest sprint coaches in the history of athletics, Francis played a transformative role in elevating Jamaica to global dominance in sprinting. Through his visionary leadership, innovative coaching philosophy, and unwavering

0: shattered the long-held belief that Jamaica's brightest athletic talents had to leave the island to achieve greatness. Instead, he built a world-class training environment at home, inspiring confidence in Jamaica's coaching system and demonstrating that local expertise could consistently produce Olympic and World Championship champions. Under his leadership, Jamaica cemented its reputation as one of the world's premier sprinting nations, while his coaching methods influenced athletes and coaches across the globe. In recognition of his immense contribution to Jamaican sport, the government of Jamaica awarded Francis the Order of Jamaica in 2017, one of the nation's highest honors. The prestigious award celebrated his outstanding service to track and field, his pivotal role in building the MVP Track Club into one of the world's most successful athletics programs, and his mentorship of athletes who brought immense pride and distinction to Jamaica on the international stage. Though Stephen Francis's remarkable coaching journey has ended, his legacy lives on through the countless athletes he inspired, the records he helped create, and the enduring impact he made on the sport of athletics. His influence will continue to shape future generations, ensuring his name remains synonymous with excellence for years to come. That was sports. The weather is up next. Special warnings, a dust advisory, is in effect for the Turks and Caicos Islands. Residents, especially those with respiratory conditions, should take the necessary precautions to safeguard their health. Extended forecast, warm, hazy, and breezy conditions are expected to persist into midweek as high pressure and Saharan dust continue to dominate. A tropical wave is expected to approach the Turks and Caicos Islands on Wednesday evening, bringing periods of unsettled weather through Thursday. Conditions will then improve heading into the weekend as high pressure builds across the region. Tuesday's forecast, partly sunny and hazy skies with a high near 91. Tuesday night, mostly fair conditions with a low around 81. Winds are east to the southeast at 15 to 25 knots with gusts to near gale. Seas are slight to moderate with wave heights of 3 to 5 feet. Sunrise, 6:11 a.m. Sunset, 7:35 p.m. High tide, 1:57 a.m. and 2:37 p.m. Low tide, 8:11 a.m. and 9:04 p.m. Wednesday's forecast, a low 10% chance of isolated showers expected in the afternoon. Mostly sunny skies with clouds and sunshine in the afternoon with a high near 90 degrees. Wednesday night, a low 20 to 30% chance of widely scattered showers and isolated thunderstorms. Partly cloudy skies with a low around 79. There is a marginal to slight risk of severe thunderstorms. Winds are easterly at 15 to 20 knots with higher gusts. Seas are slight to moderate with wave heights of 3 to 5 feet, building up to 7 feet offshore. Sunrise is at 6:11 a.m., sunset at 7:35 p.m., high tide at 2:54 a.m. and 3:42 p.m., low tide at 9:05 a.m. and 10:15 p.m. And for your tropical weather outlook, tropical cyclone formation is not expected during the next 7 days. That wraps up your weather forecast. 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

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Two gold medalists, Curve to 2011. Can't touch us, no. I also would like to take this time and to big up the 2011 Carifta track and field team. 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